0: Die FSK Heimat Universität.
1: That was the scene in California's Mojave Desert 5 years ago. Our historic first view of the newcomer's ship. Theirs was a slave ship carrying 250,000 beings bred to adapt and labor in any environment. But they've washed ashore on Earth with no way to get back to where they came from. And in the last 5 years, the newcomers have become the latest addition to the population of Los Angeles.

This is where silence runs its course, and sadness wipes its eyes upon us. We fall from a structure built on troubled minds. My world becomes iron.

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Hey, pal. 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And he said, we'll just take a right where they're gonna build that new shopping mall. 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And take a left at what's gonna be the new sports center. Keep going till you hit the place where they're thinking of building that drive-in.

0: Hello and a very warm welcome to this episode of Beneath Between Beyond. My name is Morenike and I bring to you one of the interviews recorded during my stay in Ghana in terms of the IBTS, the International Black Theater Summit. And I am blessed to introduce you to Michelle Shea, a true force in the world of theater, actress, director, educator, and visionary, known for her powerful interpretations of August Wilson's work and her deep commitment to the transformative power of storytelling. She not only brings immense talent, but also wisdom, grace, and spiritual depth to everything she does, as I'm sure you will notice during the interview. I'm thrilled to share this with you. Enjoy the episode. Thank you so much for your time and for being here with me. Would you be so kind to do a brief introduction about who you are, what kind of art you make, and how you started and how the journey has been?
1: Well, my name is Michelle Shea, M-I-C-H-E-L-E. Some people spell it with two L's and an E, but my mother insisted on the one L and an E. Shea, S-H-A-Y, which is a French Creole name from Louisiana. My father was from Louisiana. And he was a veterinarian and became a veterinarian by studying at a place called Tuskegee Institute, where George Washington Carver, who founded the peanut and have used the peanut, that's where he was. And a whole institute was created from there. My mother, who was from New Jersey, came down to work for the Y, and they met and fell in love and got married, and that's where I was born. My brother was born there, too. But the fact that he became a veterinarian from there, my father, he studied veterinary medicine, which was made me love animals a lot. So, and we lived in down in Louisiana. I was born in Alabama, Tuskegee's in Alabama. We moved to Mississippi and then back to northern Louisiana until my father died when I was about 10 and a half. And we moved to New Jersey, where my mother's family was. So what's significant about that is from the time that my mother sent me to like day camp and stuff, I had a dramatics counselor that influenced me a lot. He was putting me in dances and doing stuff like that. And so I had a love for dance right away. I'd never really acted or anything. And then going to Catholic school in high school, out of a girls' Catholic school, which I'm sure many of your listeners can relate to, just the agony of going to an old girls' school. When you're in high school, out of boredom, I auditioned for a variety show at the boys' school, Seton Hall University, and I acted in it. I danced a can-can. I had a solo singing, and people really responded. So from that, I thought, maybe this is what I'm supposed to do. I was looking for my mission. Until that time, I wanted to be working social work. My mother was a probation officer working with kids, and that impressed me how she impacted them. So the whole idea of being in the arts, being in entertainment, always meant to me a way to bring people closer to one another, to make them know one another. And also because the civil rights movement was going on during the time that I was trying to learn what it meant to be on stage and be an actress in New Jersey. The first Newark riots happened, meaning that people went crazy because, I'm trying to think, no, that wasn't because Martin Luther King died, although that was one of it. Anyway, I can't remember what caused the riot there, but it was huge and it closed everything down. I was, in fact, in rehearsal for my first play, which was The Miracle Worker, playing Viney in The Miracle Worker, so which was very exciting for me. Oh, it's just that whole atmosphere was there. My uncle was a set designer. His name is George Karn, and he actually integrated the drama department at Carnegie Mellon University, where I actually ended up going. But he used to take me around to see theater for the first time in New York. And so there was a theater called the New Lafayette Theater in Harlem, which was similar to really some of what we've seen here in Accra in terms of really, really fine artists. But the focus was on community and serving the community with the kind of stories that were being told. So the goal was to do things so that the the community would come back to see the play more than once.
2: Yeah.
1: And so I really liked those kind of ideas. Also, the Negro Ensemble Company, which just became world-renowned at that time as the first sort of repertory company of its kind, that became where I wanted to work eventually. I did eventually get to go work there, which made me very, very happy. And the other significant thing that happened from being in New Jersey, much to my surprise, is one of the people that I met very early in her career was Intozake Shange, who at that time was called Paulette Williams, and she's the one who wrote for Colored Girls, which became very, very famous, and we became friends through all of that. So I eventually, when I got out of school, worked in for Colored Girls. I worked at the Negro Ensemble Company in New York, and that launched my career, but also allowed me to begin to work with some of the best young actors around. So I think that that's a lot in a little bit of time.
2: Yeah.
1: Yeah, so I guess I got into Carnegie Mellon University when I had never even been in a play before.
2: Wow, I think
1: it was Destiny, and an actor that you would not necessarily know, but Louis Gossett Jr., who we lost this past year. I used to go to New York, take my babysitting money, go to New York, and hang out backstage at this particular Broadway show called Golden Boy. And I met Lou Gossett there and called him and said I wanted to be an actor and asked him to help me for my auditions. He's a very famous actor. If you look at my roots and Officer and a Gentleman, he got an Academy Award for that, all kinds of things. And he, too, was somebody that was very committed to our right, to getting President Obama elected, to helping children eradicate racism. He had a foundation called E-Racism, for example. So he was the first person to tell me I had talent, and he literally coached me for my auditions to go to school. So like I say, I'd never been in a play, but I guess it was destiny that I got in. So I worked very, very hard, harder than my classmates. My first professional job at the time, I was a junior in college and had joined the Tyrone Guthrie Repertory Company as a member of that company. That's where I went for graduation because I wanted to work with one of our best directors at that time, Israel Hicks, in a play called Ceremonies and Dark Old Men. That was the smallest role I played that whole time. And from that, my vision of wanting to work with the Negro Ensemble Company, that drove me to New York to be a part of, a part of the Black theater movement. But I really was too young. I mainly watched most of that, but I met people. I mean, Morgan Freeman was a part of that.
2: Wow, yeah.
1: Richard Wesley, Sidney Poitier, Lloyd Richards, all of these acclaimed people, Francis Foster, Esther Rowe, all of these people, if you look them up, you'll see how they moved from working at the Negro Ensemble Company or from Raisin in the Sun and began to move west to be in television and film. And I got to work with them, which was phenomenal for me as a young artist. And one of the other significant things was working at the Eugene O'Neill National Playwrights Conference, which is where the playwright August Wilson was discovered. So again, through Lloyd Richards and another person, Harold Scott, who happened to be one of our neighbors.
2: Really?
1: And my mother, who was commandeered a meeting between us, and Hal introduced me to Lloyd. I auditioned for Lloyd for the Eugene O'Neill, got in and became a part of that company for 8 different summers, learning how to work with new writers in the development of that. So one of August's plays I got to be in, 7 Guitars, Viola Davis was in that.
2: Wow.
1: Ruben Santiago Hudson was in that. Roger Robinson, Roger and Ruben and Viola and myself were all nominated for Tony Awards in that production, and Ruben is one of us that won it. But that began to launch Viola's career in particular. So I originated the role of Louise in 7 Guitars, and I did the first production of his last play, which was Radio Golf. I was the first person and only person to say some of the lines for Mame, the character Mame, in Radio Golf, which was his last play of the 10-play century cycle. So I've kind of gotten known for being, they call, you know, quote unquote expert, but those of us that were around through all of that period, the making of the original plays, we become Wilsonian soldiers. That's what it's called. Tanya Pinkins is actually one of those people. She's the one who did the final production on Broadway of Radio Golf. And you're going to be speaking to her.
2: I'm so.
1: That's a lot of information. So I hope that answered your question.
2: It did. More than enough. What is one of the most recent projects that you've worked on?
1: The very most, there's two kind of really recent ones. One is a play called Stew, which I did at Cincinnati Playhouse in the Park. Odd enough, that was also the same theater that I had my first professional role in. So I was coming back to that, and I played a woman who had two daughters and a granddaughter that are in that play that she has scenes with. It was all a multi-generational family story, all about the making of the stew in commemorance of the loss of a son. And the playwright was inspired really about so many deaths that we were having of young people. And her question was, what was it like for the people that were left behind? So this character, supposed next to playing Aunt Esther in Gem of the Ocean, has been one of the most complex characters that I've ever played, because she was both having dementia, the beginning of dementia. And also, you know, reality was coming problematic for her because of the trauma. And it was really

0: won Emerging Artist Awards, which means that the festival paid for the whole ride of them being there. They got to hang out with several Black celebrities that were kings and queens of our industry and see everything for free. But what was really great was our production became lauded as one of the best productions of the festival, and we were sold out for every night. So
1: congratulations.
0: Thank you. So I think those are the two most important things, not everything, but the two most important things. And then, of course, right now, what I'm doing is coaching young actors in South Africa, in Cape Town, South Africa, in the movie Children of Blood and Bone, which is being directed by Gina Prince-Bythewood. So that's really thrilling. So that's all the things that I'm
1: doing. Oh, wow. Do you have preference whether you like to, do you prefer acting, do you prefer directing, or does it really, are both equally as?
0: Yeah, all of them are. I miss not acting as much because I do more directing and teaching and coaching than before. It's like there comes a time in which I feel like I get antsy and I must act. And usually something shows up that allows me to do it. Before, I was purely acting. It's like I'm known as an actress, especially in New York theater. But a lot of people know me from that. And then I started directing. People invited me to direct. And so one thing has led to another, and I keep doing more directing. And coaching, acting coaching, I'm really committed to the development of young artists. And I've been acting coaching on a television show called Swagger on Apple TV. I did that for 3 years. Then the movie The Woman King, and now this one, Children of Blood and Bone. I do individual actors as well. So now Lathan is somebody who I like. Love and Basketball, which is a classical movie. I've worked with Sanaa a lot from the early part of her career. Jonathan Majors, who's a major actor now, worked a lot with him and other people. So I like helping in any way that's necessary for future artists of the world.
1: Do you have a specific creative process of how you approach things? You shared that one of the last roles you played was very complex. How did you approach that to be able to play that?
0: Well, the first thing is really reading the script a lot so that I can understand really what the writer's intentions are and the themes in the play. What was particularly difficult and challenging in that play is that you don't realize it as the audience right away, but all of the other characters are really aspects of the main character.
1: Okay.
0: So I had to figure out how to navigate that. So each character has a particular purpose, because the thing that was traumatic was her child had been killed outside her house. And I think that there was always a sense of guilt. Was there anything I could have done that could have stopped this? That's a question for herself, you know? So there was a requirement to scream at the end of it when she has a moment where she realizes that the sound, everything is very loud sound-wise, and the sound that she's hearing, she connects it finally because of her dementia to the shot outside. And so from that, it's like this blood-curdling sound has to come out. So it was very interesting to work on where does that come from? Mm-hmm. It's like a pain, grief, anger. And I don't really know how I did it, but I did it. I did it. And that was almost the last moment of every show, if that makes any sense.
1: Yeah.
0: So I did that. I did the work that I called Rasa Box work, which is working with the different kinds of emotions, layering them to hopefully reveal how the character feels about what's going on.
1: Mm-hmm.
0: You know, so I did that in the traditional things of, you know, what do you want and how are you going to get it? And also humor. I really believe in looking for the humor in everything. And also irreverence, meaning where is a place that we don't do anything? If somebody wants you to do something, you rebel and just don't do it. So all of those things are kind of, we're all in the soup. If that makes any sense.
1: Yeah, it does. Yeah, thank you for sharing that. Is there a project that you've worked on that specifically and significantly changed your perspective as an artist?
0: The most significant one is playing Aunt Esther and Gem of the

0: Ocean by Alice Wilson. Aunt Esther is like the queen of all of his characters. She's the one that holds the memory of who we are from leaving Africa to now. And so it's not like there's been one Aunt Esther. It's a series of Aunt Esthers that keep taking on that role for the community, that being that place for everyone. It took a lot to be, first of all, to be humble enough to be able to do that character. And that play, Gem of the Ocean, was the last play, the next to the last play he wrote. So to me, it was at the pinnacle of his ability as a playwright.
1: Yeah.
0: So the writing is really good. The images are really good. I think it's the play and the character that's the most connected to the ancestors, and the experience of doing it, not only playing her, but the experience of the ancestors coming up and through the piece, because it deals with the Maiafa, those that didn't make it across the water, like the monologue, or those people wanting to be remembered. And so literally August has other people that are part of the ritual of the City of Bones, bringing this character Citizen to the City of Bones because he wants his soul washed. He's done something that's bad that he can't get off his chest, and it needs to be cleansed and have him reframed so that he becomes a part of the community and a servant of the community. So all of that happens in the City of Bones and makes you really be able to see yourself.
1: Yeah.
0: To really see yourself in truth with no masks, no whatever. So it's a very profound journey to hold that space. And at the base of it and the significance of it is love. The lines is like where Aunt Esther talks about they're looking for love and don't know what it is. Even if they found it, they wouldn't even know they have it. And so that's like part of what happens to us from being separated from a sense of who we are. So it helps you, that play helps reclaim that spirit.
1: How was it for you to become an actress and an artist throughout all of that movement that you described before, what was going on politically, meanwhile, that growth of you as an artist?
0: Well, the most important thing, because like I say, always running through it was sort of a spiritual mission of, I would say, simply show God's love in the world, but to show the reflection of the divine in all of us. The light in our eyes is literally the reflection of the divine spirit in all of us, the place where beyond your name, you still exist. And so I kind of feel like if I can reach that part of my scene partner, if I can reach that part of the audience, something good will happen, an energy will happen. And to me, the theater in particular is a place, a sacred space that allows the possibility of that to show up. So my goal is always to work towards that and to keep simplifying things, moving beyond any sense of ego, and also let that rise up because it's there naturally.
1: Yeah.
0: You know, all we do to study, quote unquote, as actors is to really get everything that's in the way out. Because the pure sense of play and becoming is a natural part of being a human being. But being from a place, an archetypical place that resonates for everybody and they recognize it, causes something to happen that is just a miracle to me. And that's what I try to do all the time, both when I work and also when I direct and the people I work with, all of that.
1: Yeah, that's beautiful. How would you say that, or have you noticed an evolution of how you approach things or how you make art over the years?
0: Yes, I got a grant to study the connection between healing and acting many years ago. And I studied with artists, different kinds of artists that were also healers. So I began to learn how to like consciously use energy because I knew that when I was in a high performance state, I would fall into a space of flow. You know what I mean? Where it's like, you know, you can do no wrong, right? Yeah. Everything is just right. And I'm going, how did I get there? I have no idea how to get there. So I kept going to classes trying to find out. And two things happened. One, I got introduced to something called Siddha Yoga Meditation. And from that, that connects you to this universal energy, a Shakti or life force energy, which is similar to like Qigong, Tai Chi,
1: yeah.
0: But the life force energy. So you're actively feeling it, sensing it and working with it. That was one aspect. Then I started to work with these artists that worked with that energy and healing mm-hmm. and with what we knew how to do regularly in our training. And just, you know, it's like fireworks.
1: Wow.
0: What started to happen. It was miraculous. So I could go in and out of these zones that I was talking about without really much thought. It was just mm-hmm. inviting that space of complete creative flow.
1: When was that?
0: I started doing that I started meditation almost 1980, the end of 1970s. And then I got the grant in 1996.
1: Oh, wow.
0: So it's been a life path, like a scientist, researcher. Yeah. I'm continually researching and looking for new things. And also with us as people of color, there are places in which what we've gone through, the pain of what we've gone through, is lodged in our body. And so actually expressing it mm-hmm. through the arts helps to heal those things. The sounds we make, the tone and the music that you sing, mm-hmm. all of those things are medicine. The words in the script are medicine. Mm-hmm. So performing with that intentionality, wonderful things can happen to you as a performer, as well as something for the audience. So I'm still playing with all of those things. Mm-hmm. My dream is to see if there's a way to create performances that actually can change the state of health. Doctors say that that's possible. You know, we have the power of sound in particular that medicine uses automatically. So
1: frequencies.
0: And so the way we use emotions holds things in place in our body. So it's like things get lodged. I call it sometimes stuck tears.
1: Mm.
0: And so when we can release that, then we go back into our higher natural state and we remember who we are, that we are spirit and everything is possible within us.
1: I love that. I like to ask artists sometimes whether they consider technology a friend or an enemy. What would you say?
0: I would say it's both. I'm still learning about it in my generation. I'm curious about it. I would like to discover some of the ways it can be great toys and assisting to us. But any way it takes us away from our humanity is not helpful.
1: Yeah.
0: That is not helpful.
1: Yeah, definitely.
0: But I definitely think it can make our work easier and creativity faster and more economical. This is what I'm hearing. So I like mixing the idea of mixing them.
1: Yeah.
0: You know.
1: What are things or topics that inspire you? Where do you draw inspiration from when you're, for example, directing or acting?
0: Oh, movies, books, conversations, listening to what concerns people have on their hearts, you know, all of those things. Because relevancy, making sure what we do is relevant to our audiences is a critical thing, because there's so many things they can choose. Besides, especially going to the theater, it's not as true with movies. People are addicted to movies.
1: Yeah.
0: But it's harder for theater, you know, so all of those things.
1: Is there something that you would say you would be doing if you weren't doing art? Could you name something? A different profession? Or is that even an option?
0: I don't know what I'd be doing, but sometimes I fantasize about having a flower shop that also has a jazz club and a restaurant to it, so people could come together and eat well.
1: Beautiful.
0: Have some beautiful flowers. Sometimes I think about that kind of thing. Sillyly, you know, but I like creating environments where people can come together. So I think I would enjoy doing that. But I'm addicted to creativity. I need creativity in all forms.
1: Talking about people coming together, we met because of the IBTS yesterday was the last official day. How was your experience with that?
0: Still processing it. It's so deep because I think, like one of our hosts, Damien, said, it's like there's an unfurling of oneself that's going on here in Ghana,
1: yeah,
0: the longer that we're here, because we don't understand really on a conscious level the real power of the land and being together. I do feel like there's something is knitting the mixture of all of us coming from different places with the people of Ghana. It's not the whole story of being in Africa, but it's definitely part of the story, and it feels important. I don't feel like the same person that I was when I came here. I feel like I'm going forth as an African-American woman. I will go back to America and will be living from a different space. I've been longing to have this kind of experience for myself, you know, with the motherland, and still discovering what does it mean to be African? What is a part of me that's really already African in terms of how I do things and how I think and feel that I'm not aware of? And then learning what I see. What I see is an extremely powerful, magnificent person that is African with endless energy. Countless numbers of connections with spirit and with the land, with dance and with joy, you know,
1: yeah.
0: And the power in speaking and knowing who you are.
1: It's
0: just a whole different mindset and a whole way of different way of being in the body that does not, being an African-American, it does not include any sense of slavery.
1: Yeah.
0: And the bam, jealous of that. I'm jealous of seeing it. I love watching it. It's magnificent, magnificent. It makes me see in a weird way what compelled people of European descent to feel like they had to have us. They had to have
1: us.
0: They had to have whatever that was, because it seemed, it definitely is so distinctly different from anybody else in the world. Mm-hmm. There are places where cousins to it, meaning that other cultures have different aspects, but nothing as embodied as what I see in that African person.
1: Yeah.
0: Now, whether they're rich or whether they're poor, there is a dignity that is there, that is palpable. Do you agree with that?
1: I definitely do.
0: Yeah.
1: I definitely do. I found there is a phrase that keeps echoing in my mind that I read a while ago. I'm not sure where I got it from. It was a quote, but it said something of learning to walk on this earth like we have a right to be here. And that phrase is somehow a little bit for me as a person, as an artist, or that I'm encountering here, because what you mentioned, this how they carry themselves, they do walk as if they have a right to be here.
0: Yes.
1: And I feel like for some of us, I'm not American, but because of that complex identity, there's a crack within that.
0: Yeah.
1: And there's a hesitancy, and there's like a sensation of having to justify or to ask for permission.
0: Yes.
1: And that power, that strength, and that fierceness that you described, I can definitely see that. And through that, I can recognize the parts that are existing in my own self of that, that have just not been able to be heard, or that I'm not brave enough to show, maybe.
0: Yeah.
1: So I definitely resonate with that a lot.
0: One of the roles that I played was in a play called War by Brandon Jacob Jenkins, who spent many, many years in Germany, I think, on a grant. And so he created a character, Elfriede, who also had problems with Alzheimer's. And she was a mixture of Black and German.
1: Oh.
0: And, you know, I don't know if you know about this, kids that were born similar to what David talked about in his film from Gabon, that were born as a result of GIs and German women, and they were ostracized. I forget the name that they call them now, but I got to play that kind of person. I actually had a two-page monologue in German that I had to figure out how to sound phonetically and all of that. But it was very interesting researching all of those kids and what happened to them, and how that the German government wanted them separated from everybody, you know, and reading about this one girl who went to, her mother took her someplace and then just left her. And she was put in an orphanage, and how they were raised, and went to school and stuff like that. And there was even somebody I knew who I didn't know was one of these. Somebody I knew in from a film that was living in LA that I knew, and I didn't know she was one of these kids. But mixed race, basically, you know, in the sense of being really German, but you're also brown. So what does that feel like?
1: Yeah, it's a strange place to be in. Mm-hmm. It's a very strange place to be in, which does not necessarily have to be always negative, but it confronts you with many questions that can weigh on your sense of self a lot. They don't have to. I think it's a shift of perspective that can be very freeing because of those many questions that arise also in the people that meet you, which doesn't even have to be of an ill intent, but it's a strange.
0: They don't know how to categorize.
1: Exactly.
0: I also feel like, similar to people that are transgender, it's like it forces the mind open in a particular way. And part of what's challenging is how can you still honor yourself without being distracted by other people's not knowing what to do with you.
1: Exactly.
0: You know what I'm saying? You're here and you're real and, you know, I mean, look at me. I'm a very fair-skinned Black person. But there's all colors in my background, you know. Both of my parents, my father was very light. My skin tone reflects his skin tone. My mother and my brother were a bit darker. But in our family, we have Jamaican and Haitian, and the French Creole side is Black and Creole from Louisiana. But we have all of that. And the range of shades look at me and they try to figure out what I am.
1: Yeah.
0: They just can't do it. And it's hard for me. And many times it's very hard because I don't fit in any particular place. But the challenge and beauty of it is to learn to just stand on your own in spite of all of that.
1: Yeah, definitely. How have you found navigating that as an actress in terms of being cast, in terms of the roles that you were being cast for? Because I was told it's gonna sometimes, not with everybody, but it's gonna be difficult, or I don't know, that there was not gonna be much space for that.
0: Well, I think in the beginning of my career, some people have thought that I got things because I was fair.
1: Okay.
0: I was thinking that I, you know, it's because I did a good job. I really don't know. But definitely there was a time in which when it all switched to darker skinned women, it definitely cut me out of things. I mean, I can't prove that, but I'm saying it based on who got cast in those things, it shifted. And I didn't really get mad about that. I just noticed it, you know, because I was happy for whoever got whatever role.
1: Yeah.
0: But it definitely has, in terms of the need for the machine of the business, to say, okay, if I'm casting Black, I need to make sure it's Black. Now it's switching a little bit because of mixed race and trying to reach everybody. So it's shifting a little bit more so that people that look like they could be anything being cast. I still don't know where that's going to leave me. But because I get cast usually by people who know my work and they cast me anyway, I haven't had to fight for something particular, you know, but especially in terms of the need for to have more names. I have a certain level of name, but I'm not as big as other people's names, you know.
1: Yeah.
0: I'm respected because of my many years of work and a lot of it, a lot of it, you know, but there's also that, and I can't prove it per se, but like I say, only thing I can say is like looking at who gets cast. Then, you know, I definitely think that color is a part of it, on both the full spectrum of color.
1: Yeah.
0: But being mixed race now, I think that's a good thing, being mixed race now, at least in America. And so I just want to say one other thing about that particular kind of thing. And I'm saying this based on people that I've seen that I feel have made their own sort of niche, their own brand, is to be very clear about what it is that you're projecting in your work. And so that it becomes a flavor that the public needs to see reflected. there's an integrity about it. And I found that that's true of people that are mixed race, that are both Black and something else, but they've been able to get roles that let them be human.
1: Yeah.
0: If that makes any sense.
1: It does. We talked about this a little bit in terms of the IBTS, about what a future could look like that maybe you would envision for artists and for humans, and what kind of role you would say artists play in shaping that.
0: Well, what I'd really like to see is true multicultural performances. Mm-hmm. And that's inspired by seeing people from Suriname, which is in South America. They have multicultures in Suriname. And when they do productions, if somebody wanted to say mine in another language, their own language, they would just do it and they would be mixed. And yeah. So I would like to see some kind of globalization. Now I think in movies is more globalization and also more of just being who you are, so that they would put subtitles in if you didn't understand that. If there's a way to make us all grow in our understanding of each other, that would make me very happy to be able to see. Yeah, I think that would be really great. Even amongst us here at the, you know, if we did something together, I would want to see the multicultural access come from where you really live from versus everybody being forced to be English all the time.
1: Or to be something else,
0: Be something else. Yeah. That would make me very happy.
1: Well, thank you. I have a thread where each person asks a question for the next person to answer.
0: Oh.
1: So the question from the last person was, looking back on your career, is there one piece of advice or something that you would have shared with your younger self?
0: Don't spend so much time being scared and insecure. And that was one of the things that meditation gave me, because, and it was really important, because until I experienced a place inside of me, the inner self, which was beyond praise, blame, it's a place inside that can't be, I always called it, I wrote an article about it, can be bought, sold, robbed, conned, or ripped off. It's a place of all possibilities. It's like there's a place inside of us that is like an amusement park of possibilities. And that place is the same place that is the center of our creativity. That's what I realized, is that the source of our creativity and the source of meditation were the same place. And then I stopped being so effing scared.
1: Yeah.
0: Because when I aligned myself with that part inside, then I calmed down. You know, when we study, they're so busy trying to rearrange us to be something else.
1: Yeah.
0: You don't ever have enough time to ever get sure about what it is you are that is so valuable. I don't teach like that. I don't look at people like that. I look at the gift that you are. Mm-hmm. And I feel that that's essential for building self-confidence. That you learn to cherish and take care of and nurture what's really uniquely you, and the discovery of what's uniquely you. And then also to be aware of what you choose to be adjusted in your instrument. If you want to be stronger, better, whatever, if you want to go for the gold, so to speak, like in Olympics, what kind of strength do you need to do that? What kind of stamina, whatever, mindset for longevity's sake, so that you're not just an overnight quote-unquote success for 5 minutes, but an identity that lasts you a lifetime as an artist, and that you get paid for it and recognized for it, but you're not doing it for those things. Mm-hmm. Those things occur because of the work you have done for clarity about your purpose, about your job as an artist, about what you have to offer, about your willingness to expand your sense of self. Because that part of us that I talk about, that is an inner amusement park, is capable of any bloody thing. It is ginormous. So there's always someplace else that you can go, but beyond our belief system of what we're capable of. So that would be my answer.
1: Thank you.
0: You're welcome.
1: Beautiful. What would you like to ask the next person?
0: What is the most important thing in your life?
1: Oh, that's a beautiful question. Thank you.
0: Okay.
1: Is there something besides what you talked about, coaching in South Africa, that you're working on right now? As far as that's shareable, I understand that often that needs to be kept on the cover.
0: Well, the thing is that Monica talked about Echoes of Us, a project that we'll be doing in July in Los Angeles. I really love it because the feeling of the kind of healing that I was talking about that I felt could happen in performance, we have been able to achieve that by curating pieces of both famous Black writers in the state and also people not famous. Even Little Miles has a piece in it where he talks about his experience of what he has memories of being before he was born as a baby. And that was important to me because there is an actor in the state whose son had memories like that. And from that, they wrote a book. I can't remember the name of the book right now. There were stories from different kids about how they experienced not being in the body. Because I wanted us to awaken that part of us that was never connected to quote-unquote slavery or any of those kind of things. And so we have that both from Miles and from his sister, Jazz. She's a teenager, so her perspective was different than his. But his was so pure about joy, remembering joy. That was the biggest lesson he had for all of us, was how much joy there is, which we so easily forget. But all the pieces that we have in there were reflecting at the time. What were the most hot topics, the things that were up for our people?
1: Yeah.
0: And we put them together with images and with music in a way, with like a really fine group of actors reading it, in a way that caused an experience to happen. So many of my friends that came to see it the first time we did it in San Francisco said that they had never experienced anything like that with Black people. They got moved to someplace else. Hopefully similar to what we're talking about, that Ghana is moving us. And that kind of work really interests me. I want to learn how to do it so we can navigate the psychological, the physical, and the emotional scapes that keep us from really living in that joy, being totally free in our expression as people. Because I feel like it's time for us to let go of the pain, remember the wisdom, and move forward into a future in a world that we really want to live in.
1: Ashe to that. So to get to a close from my part of the questions, where can people find and or support your work?
0: Oh, gee, I have a website, but it's not totally ready. I mean, I haven't worked on it for a while, but it's www.michelleshay.com. You can find me on Facebook, you can find me on Instagram, and you can find me on faculty at the University of Southern California School of Dramatic Arts, mrshay@usc.edu.
1: Awesome. Thank you so much. I will link all of that below anyway so that people have easy access to click it.
0: Okay.
1: Thank you so much for your time and for everything you said.
0: Thank you.
1: Yes. Thank you so much for listening and tuning in, and thank you also to FSK Radio for the space and the opportunity to play this episode. And if you happen to be an artist and you would like to be featured on Beneath Between Beyond, please reach out to me. I'm always happy to speak to you. And since there are still some minutes left until the end of the slot, I thought I'd introduce you to a great artist that I met the other day. Her name is Lila. She is an indie pop artist from Hamburg, Germany, and I got introduced to her music at her opening concert at MoJams and really loved it. She just released an album recently called Closer Kommt Nichts Ran, and I loved it. I'm sure you're gonna like it too. So with no further ado, enjoy the music, and in any case, meet you again in the next episode. Bye bye.